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0: 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We're from White River, Arizona. We appreciate you guys. 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

0: Yat'eh, Diné, and Hopi people. 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

woke last night to the sound of thunder. How far off, I sat and wondered. Started humming a song from 1962.

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It's hard to say that I'd rather stay awake when I'm asleep, because my dreams are bursting at the

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What's up, everybody? This is Chad with the band Hemlock from Las Vegas here. I hope you all are having a great day because you are listening to KUYI 88.1 FM Hopi Radio and KUYILP Upper Moncopi 89.1 FM streaming online at KUYI.net, your Native American public radio station program of the Hopi Foundation. 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
4: Our Father, Son, I wanted to take a moment of gratitude for all the blessings and all creation He gifted us with. From the showers of light rain to the growth and nourishment of all our plants and crops. He replenishes the soil, giving us life all around the world.

just as we need to pray for rain and the earth's crops, we should also pray for all the well-being of all living things that inhabit

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My name is Sukva Kachumtua. I am Parent and Katrina Klein from the village of Tewa. I am 10 years old and in the 5th grade. I am the son of Paulette Kachumtua, and my grandparents are Eloise and Paul Kachumtua. Today, I will be singing a badger song. The song is about our fathers making prayer feathers with all their hearts to pray for us all.

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1: This is Native America calling. I'm Sean Spruce. Tommy Orange's new novel, Wandering Stars, expands the story of the Bear Shield Red Feather family from his first Pulitzer-nominated book, There, There. Orange takes readers back to the Sand Creek Massacre, where the family's journey with pain, loss, substance abuse, and identity begins. It also fills in their contemporary connection to Oakland, California, and its effects on three brothers being raised by their grandmothers. Author Tommy Orange joins us after the news.

0: This is National Native News. I'm Antonia Gonzalez. A National Center for Native Radio and TV Broadcasters is leading an effort to establish an alert code for missing and endangered adults. The Mountain West News Bureau's Caleb Radel has more.
1: In 2022, more than 10,000 Indigenous people were reported missing to the FBI. That's a higher rate of disappearance than the general population. That's why Native Public Media is petitioning the FCC to create the Missing and Endangered Persons Event Code, similar to what the Amber Alert is for missing children. Loris Taylor is the CEO of Native Public Media and a member of Arizona's Hopi Nation.
2: Native Americans face a crisis. We're three times more likely to experience violent crime. And there's been a wave of missing and murdered Indigenous women and girls for a very long time.
1: She says a dedicated national alert would help law enforcement and communities locate these individuals. On March 14th, the FCC will discuss the proposed alert code. If approved, a public comment period on its proposed rules would follow. I'm Caleb Radel.
0: In California, a notification system for Native people marked its one-year implementation in January. The Feather Alert is used to notify the public and law enforcement about missing Native Americans. Tribal leaders, law enforcement, and California state lawmakers are reviewing the program for more effective use. Assemblymember James Ramos authored legislation creating the alert. He says it's a great tool. Ramos says in its first year, the notification system had some positive results, but he says it needs some tweaks.
3: The Feather Alert follows the Amber Alert here in the state of California. And one of the complexities of it is now you include tribal governments into the component. So we created the law. It's the first year that it went through. We understand that there was five different times that it was requested to be implemented. Three of those were denied. Two of them were implemented. Those two that were implemented, those individuals were found and brought back home safely.
0: There are questions over why the other three were not implemented being raised with the California Highway Patrol, which administers the system.
3: Working with the CHP, the California Highway Patrol, who's open, the Commissioner Duray, is open to criticism, open to make it a finer piece of arsenal for those to bring back the missing.
0: A bill to make changes to the Feather Alert with input from tribes and law enforcement is included in a package of bills Ramos recently announced for 2024.
3: And it's unique because there's a lot of bills that pass in the California State Legislature that never get brought back up to fine-tune them. Again, Indian people are leading the way. After a year, we're already bringing this bill back up to fine-tune it. I think we're leading the way of how some other bills could be fine-tuned that affect California's people.
0: Ramos says part of the challenge with the Feather Alert is making the general public aware of it and bridging communication gaps among law enforcement and tribes. The issue of missing and murdered Indigenous people has been a priority of Ramos since his election in 2018, becoming the first California Native American to serve in the state legislature. This story is a collaboration with First Nations Experience Television with support from the Public Welfare Foundation. The virtual panel Accelerating Empowerment of Indigenous Women and Girls is planned for March 12th to address violence against Indigenous women in the Americas. It will feature speakers from Brazil, Guatemala,

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3: This is Native America Calling, your National Humanities Medal Awarded radio show and podcast. A new novel by Tommy Orange weaves together the history of the boarding school era as witnessed by the ancestors to the characters we first met in his best-selling debut novel, They're There. The story in Wandering Stars, which just came out, takes us from the devastating Sand Creek Massacre through the founding of the Carlisle Indian School and into urban Indian life in Oakland, California. It then continues with the three Red Feather boys and their grandmothers, Opal and Jackie, after the big powwow in Oakland. They navigate the pain, poverty, and addiction that define and connect the characters and inform us about elements of contemporary urban Native existence. Tommy Orange, a member of the Cheyenne and Arapaho tribes of Oklahoma, joins us here on NAC Today. And we hope you will, too. Call us. Talk with Tommy at 1-800-996-2888. And with that, let me now introduce our featured guest on our show, author Tommy Orange. He is a member of the Cheyenne and Arapaho tribes of Oklahoma. He spends most of his time in Oakland. However, he is joining us today from New York, where he's promoting his new novel, Wandering Stars. And in addition to being a celebrated author, he's also a teacher in the MFA program at the Institute of American Indian Arts. Hello, Tommy, and welcome to our show today.
4: Hello, Sean. Thank you so much for having me.
3: It's a pleasure, Tommy. Now, when you joined our show back in 2019 to talk about the debut of They're There, you shared that your main goal for writing a novel was to get into the MFA program there at IAIA, and, well, that all worked out according to plan. So what did you use for motivation to write this follow-up?
4: So I actually started the follow-up in March of 2018. So They're There came out in June of 2018. So I didn't know when I finished writing There that I was going to write a follow-up. But just a couple months before it came out, I got this title stuck in my head. And initially it was just kind of the aftermath of what happens at the end of There. And then this whole historical piece happened, and I had to try to find a way to make those two things work together.
3: So this was definitely in your mind for quite a while, and then you put it all together. It just was published last week. Well, we got a lot to talk about, Tom, because this new book, it's a very complex story. You have a lot of characters, and each one offers a very unique perspective, and then you've got these multiple subplots and related themes. There's a lot of working parts. So let's start with the historical context. I mean, did you have all that information just like in your back pocket when you started the writing, or did it require a lot of research?
4: Yeah, I didn't intend on ever writing historical fiction. And then I was in Sweden for the Swedish translation of There in 2019. It would have been spring 2019. So maybe before we talked, because I think we talked over the summer of 2019. And I was at a museum there. The people who brought me there, my publisher, invited me to this museum because they had Cheyenne stuff at, you know, behind glass, and sort of were giving me this tour, like, we know we shouldn't have it, but we do have it, so you want to see it. And I saw this newspaper clipping there, and it said Southern Cheyennes at St. Augustine, 1875, and I had known enough about my tribal history to know that we were never in Florida. And so I just dug into what that history was and found out that the this was the origin story for the boarding schools. The blueprint for the boarding schools was 3 years prisoners of war from Southern Cheyenne, Arapaho, Caddo, Kiowa. All these different prisoners were

0: Bring it back on. All right, Tommy, sorry about that. A little bit of a technical glitch there. But, you know, you were talking about just the historical context there and the history there of the Southern Cheyenne and the Florida history and how that led into the boarding school. And one of the things I find so fascinating about your writing is how you're able to present these different perspectives in different characters. And you even include two chapters about Richard Henry Pratt, the founder of Carlisle Linden School. And what I find really interesting is that you portray him as a flawed person, but at the same time, he's somewhat sympathetic. And he believes that, like, what he was doing, you know, at the time was kind of the best solution. And that kind of goes against a lot of the narratives we hear about today with the boarding school era. And it's one of the things I admire about you as a writer. You're not afraid to push back against contemporary perspectives. Why is that, Tommy?
1: I am so sorry, Sean. I missed the first part of your question. I think my internet is being weird. I just paid for premium internet in my hotel room, but it keeps cutting out. I think we may want to switch to phone because that'll be more consistent.
0: Okay.
1: Is that all right?
0: I think so, yeah. I mean, if you want to, just maybe while you're switching, just talk more about the chapters about Richard Henry Pratt and how he's viewed as kind of a character, you know, conflicted character.
1: Yeah, so I did a lot of research for about Fort Marion and about Pratt and about that period of time. And it was really striking to me. Yeah, sure, Pratt is sort of the figurehead for boarding schools and he stands in for the evil of what happened in boarding schools. And I certainly don't write about him in a way that denies that he was a big.
0: Mm-hmm. Tommy, are you there? Okay, we're going to go ahead and give Tommy a call. We're going to switch that phone line around, and we're going to get Tommy back on the air. And for folks who have not had a chance to read this book yet, Wandering Stars by Tommy Orange, it just came out last week. It's published by Penguin Random House. And we're going to play a little bit of music here and segue into the next break, and we'll get Tommy back on the line, and we'll have this connected really well for you folks. So.

0: All right, Tommy, we're back again. How you doing?
1: I'm good. Sorry about that, Sean. I don't know what's wrong with the internet, but
0: no worries. It could be on our end. You know, it does happen here on live radio. But well, anyway, you know, the Richard Henry Pratt character, he's viewed from a very interesting perspective. And then, what I also like with your other characters is sometimes their perspectives are written through the first person, and it's them telling their own stories. Other times, it's a third person perspective, and talk a little bit about that, how you present these different perspectives from these different viewpoints, and just what went into the writing there.
1: So I use POV changes as part of my revision process. So if I have a character that first comes out in third person, let's say past tense third person, that's a little bit more removed and a little bit less, has less immediacy, and maybe I want, in revision, If I'm finding that I need to push the character more or find out more about them, I'll move them to first person and present tense. And that's, you know, it's a pretty technical thing to do. It's kind of a tedious task. But sometimes when you don't feel, you know, when you're not having a good writing day, doing technical things can be a good way to keep working. And what I'll find is when I change the POV, it'll generate new language. I'll find something out about the character that I'm writing about that I didn't think of before. So I shift around with all my characters. I shift tense and I shift POV until I land on what I feel is the right choice for that character and what's happening in the book.
0: And Tommy, when you shift around like that, is it more challenging for you to offer the perspective of a historical Native American character as opposed to a contemporary one? Because you manage both types of characters.
1: Like Charles Starr, is the character that kind of goes, the chapters are kind of talking to each other, the one with Richard Henry Pratt and Charles Starr. And they're both third person. And I think I did find it easier to write third person for historical. I think I would have been a little bit harder to do first person especially for this historical Native voice. I did feel third person was the choice that I could do.
0: All right. Tommy, we're going to take a short break, and we'll be back, and we're going to talk more about your book and about your life. So, listeners, stay with us. You're listening to Native America Calling.
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0: bring him to town, people. Walking down Hastings Street. Everybody was talking about him. Henry Swank Club.
1: Yeah.
0: I started to drop in there tonight. I got there. I said, yes, he's on. Do a really handle ball. Yes, I know.

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I heard Mama and Papa talking. I heard Papa tell Mama to let that boy boogie woogie. It's in him, and it got to come out. And I felt so good when I was boogieing just the same. Yes, I know.

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And I just want to say thank you very much for having me out here. 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

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Hey, hey, walk, lady, hey, hey, love. Now we, okay, we, say, oh, Kawaii, no, holy, holy, hey,

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Say, oh, oh, I, oh, oh, oh, oh, oh, oh, oh, oh, oh, oh, oh, oh, oh, oh, oh, oh, oh, oh, oh, oh, oh, oh, oh, oh, oh, oh, oh, oh, oh, oh, oh, oh, oh, oh, oh, oh, oh, oh, oh, oh, oh, oh, oh, oh, oh, oh, oh, oh, oh, oh, oh, oh, oh, oh, oh, oh, oh, oh, oh, oh, oh, oh, oh, oh, oh, oh, oh, oh, oh, oh, oh, oh, oh, oh, oh, oh, oh, oh, oh, oh, oh, oh, oh, oh, oh, oh, oh, oh, oh, oh, oh, oh, oh, oh, oh, oh, oh, oh, oh, oh, oh, oh, oh, oh, oh, oh, oh, oh, oh, oh, oh, oh, oh, oh, oh, oh, oh, oh, oh, oh, oh, oh, oh, oh, o

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3: 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But Bill 928 283-2900. Asquale.

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You don't know Hope Radio. Come back up here, Mr. Da, keep it locked. We said that. Okay. Red, gold, and green. Red, gold, and green. Boom.

landscape. And you're smelling coal, fires, you know, mingled with the nokwebe on the stove. And you come up to the house, and there's Toho, you know, waiting for you.

Midake api, Shayna Johnson imacha api na oglala, lakota himacha. 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
3: 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I'm your host, Josh Sakinima. 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Today we want to go beyond the runway. We'll talk about where TXYZ began, the story behind the collection, how culture and identity influence the creative process, and what this journey can mean for other Native creators here at home. Tyree and Lauren, thank you for both joining us today. 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And we can start with Tyree.
4: Hello, everyone. My name is Tyree Honani. I'm the founder and creative director of TXYZ, and I'm from Loop, so not too far down the road from Hopi. I am Hopi and Navajo. I'm from Second Mesa, from Sapulpe, and just happy to be here. So thank you guys, KUII, for having me. Yeah, TXYZ is really started out as like a creative outlet.
5: Hey guys, I'm Loren Sekayamtua. So, like Tyree, I'm Navajo and Hopi. Also like Tyree, I'm from Loop, Arizona. My Navajo side and my Hopi side is from Hopewella, Third Mesa. I've been a part of TXYZ for almost about gonna be a year, going into like September, November, and all I want to say is, like, once I got involved, I couldn't stop. Like, I had to keep going. So here we are.
3: Thank you both for joining us on this afternoon. And you guys are both Navajo and Hopi, so that brings two cultures together, and that probably ties a toll in your creative work with TXYZ. So thank you again for joining us. And Tyree, let's start with the name itself. What does TXYZ mean, and how did you come up with the name for the brand?
4: Yeah, so TXYZ, I know people kind of mix up the words, but I came up with the name back in 2017, so I was like still an undergrad at that time. I was over at NAU in Flagstaff, and I was actually pursuing my chemistry degree, so I was very into like physics, and you know, there's the XYZ plane, which is like 3D, and I was really into metaphysics at that time, just taking physics and stuff. So TXYZ really means the fourth dimension, and it just includes the T is the time. So that's how I pretty much came up with it. I remember when I was coming up with the name, I had a whole bunch of names, and that one just, like, as soon as I thought of it, like, I knew it was going to stick. So that's literally what it means. But there's a lot more layers to what I guess what it means to me, and like what I hope people to interpret it as, because I feel like it's really up for interpretation and how you view my brand and how you view how it also reflects you. So TXYZ just started as a space for me to create, to just kind of release that creative tension that I feel like I've always had when I grew up. And whether that was drawing, whether it was like drawing, I remember I was really into architecture at one point, even just dressing in something that I was comfortable in, you know. In high school, I was introduced to graphic design, so, and also screen printing. So I think that was like where the seed, you know, was finally, it was watered there, and it came into something in my undergrad. And in the library, there's like, that's where I would like do my homework. In the library, there's like a whole suite of like Mac computers, and they had Adobe Illustrator on it. And I was like, hey, like, I know that. And I was really into my indigenous classes back then. And I think at that time there was the Dakota Access Pipeline, you know, that was really headlining news. And I remember it just made me really angry, you know, especially learning about colonization. And I think it was just a way for me to graphic design, and TXYZ was just a way for me to, I guess, release that anger or have my voice heard, you know. So that's kind of where t-shirts and designing started. And I didn't even print my own t-shirts back then. I remember I took it to a different outside company to print my shirts, and I just got people's orders and sent them my design. And then, you know, that's how I do it. I think I did that for the first one or two designs that I had, and they were very, you know, indigenous centered. And then I realized that I think I just wanted to make more things that mean something to me, you know, and things that creatively, I guess, expanding that beyond being a little bit more indigenous centered. And yeah, so then I think it just kind of grew into me learning, being more hands-on with screen printing. And so that's where I taught myself on YouTube how to make my own screens. Like, I know people in the screen printing business, they can buy their own screens, like off Amazon or a different company, aluminum screens. But I started off literally buying big things of wood and cutting them and buying mesh. So I literally bought the components separately and built my own screens and learned how to burn my own screens, my own designs on there. So that's how it started. And I finally, you know, you kind of have enough money to start not having to do that, you know, to expand your materials and just getting better equipment. And I think it was more of like a passion project back in the day. I think it's still after COVID where I wanted it to be more of a business and more of something that I pursued. So it was more about 2 years ago where I put all of my all into TXYZ. I started doing markets. A lot of money that I saved, I put into more equipment or having more stock, collaborating, you know, using money for photographers. Because I when I first started off, I did almost everything, you know, photography, videos, videography, web design, and all of that. So it's just I'm just really learning as I go. I just keep expanding as much as I can, and I'm just really happy to have Lauren here also to be part of my team. And I really admire her styling, her own creativity, and her own ambitions in this creative house that we have built. So
3: you really started from the ground up, literally buying your own materials and, you know, wanting to get into what you envision for yourself, which is pretty awesome to me. Like, you know, like you going out for your dream and wanting to make it happen for yourself by providing your own materials, making your own screens and whatnot. So that's pretty cool. And I applaud you for that, and knowing that you're a very hardworking lady and that you can do it, and I know you can inspire youth to do it, knowing that if you did it by yourself, that anybody can do it if they're wanting to go into the business you're doing. So as you started TXYZ, what did you envision it becoming in the future?
4: I think I've always envisioned, you know, you see, I have a lot of inspirations, I have a lot of role models in the fashion and clothing brand world, and, you know, I think it's grown, I think I've overcome that wanting to be a big brand, you know, it's, I think it's more beyond that, it's more of inspiring my community and just young creatives, you know, to pursue their dreams, basically. You know, I think this has been something that I've wanted to do for since I was, you know, young. And just having it a space where, you know, young creatives or any type of creatives, no matter what age you are, to just come together and create. So I you know, I envision literally maybe a program or organization where we have different type of equipment available, or just even like screen printing, you know, just kind of like that outlet. And I think fashion and clothing is just one part of it that, you know, we have available. And ultimately, I want it to be a creative house and a fashion brand, a clothing brand, and yeah, just building our own little community and, you know, of native creatives, indigenous creatives. And
3: thank you again for that, and I really like what you shared on what you envision for your own brand. And Lauren, as someone working alongside Tyree, what drew you to TXYZ and the work she is creating?
5: I met Tyree, like I said, maybe around a year ago when I was actually working for Cahokia Phoenix, which is a more urban indigenous collective. They focus a lot on community work, art, and I do believe, like, just they also host Indigenous Peoples Day Festival. And with that, met Tyree at a workshop. We connected, and then I was like, wow, you're building this amazing brand. And to her, it wasn't just a brand. It was more so of a space, a community that I feel like she at one point couldn't recognize her own greatness, you know, and I had to be the cheerleader and be like, come on, you got this. Like, you know, like, you have so much going on for you, like, at this point, allow me to be someone who, like, helps you see your greatness, and in return, you help me see my greatness, too. I think we just have this really good dynamic where we do bring the best out of each other, but, you know, we both have that ante in us where we're going to be real with each other, too, especially when you don't want to hear it. And if anything, it's just helped me grow as an individual, as an Indigenous woman, and as someone who can be alongside this journey. Like, it's just inspirational for me. And all the people we've met in the community, like, even when I'm out back home on the res, like, sometimes I'll see people wearing Thai shirt, and I'm like, oh my God, what? Like, we made, like, or even in Phoenix, like, I'll see people wearing it, or, like, literally, there, you're just the least place you expect it. Like, even my hometown in Chandler, like, went to the arcade and I saw someone wearing TXYZ, and I'm over here with the phone trying to take a picture all sneaky. But it's amazing. It's really an incredible opportunity to be a part of the same space, presence, and the brand, you know, because I've had the opportunity to model for TXYZ, and I'm not going to say, like, it has given me a lot of exposure and a lot of networking opportunities that I feel like would have come elsewhere, but I feel like Thai allows me, or it helps me be comfortable with showing myself and my true self, my identity, and being a proud young Indigenous woman.
3: I like what you have to say. You know, like, getting to know her work is pretty interesting, that you already knew that she was going to be going up from there once she brought you the idea, and knowing that you're her supporter, her cheerleader, is something that every, you know, brand, program, company, they all need that support in the back end. So I applaud you for being there for her, you know, through all the ups and downs. You know, you stated that you don't like to hear the actual truth come out sometimes, but you need to. That's what helps creates a stronger brand, and, you know, like, it just ties it all together to become something greater. You know, both your ideas coming together is pretty interesting. And then knowing that you have that support, Tyree, TXYZ is now preparing for the Indigenous New York Fashion Week. Can you tell us how this opportunity came about and what it means to you and to see your brand that began here making its way to a national fashion platform?
4: New York Fashion Week came about. I applied to it. They put out applications open on their Instagram, and I remember seeing it last year, and I was like, dang, I could have applied. But I think, you know, things come in the right time, because I know I wasn't prepared to maybe have a cut and sew collection. So now I'm ready, you know. So I just applied, and I was kind of racing the clock there, because I didn't have pictures of my cut and sew. And but I think I like to, when you apply, you know, you try to make things look appeal more to, you know, the viewer. So we had like a whole photo shoot really quick to display the pieces that I had ready. And yeah, I just put my all into it and make sure I was stressing over it. I was like, damn, if I don't get picked. And, you know, sooner or later, I got that email, and I was just telling everyone. I was like, dang, you know. And I think Lauren was right when she said, you know, sometimes I don't see my own greatness, but maybe I'm just too humble. I'm just kidding. But, you know, it's hard, and I feel like in creative space to keep believing in yourself, you know. I think it's a constant muscle you have to exercise. You almost got to be delusional in a way. But, it still hasn't hit me, really. I think I'm still, you know, Fashion Week is literally, I leave in a week, so it's came very quickly, you know, and I'm still putting in the work to put in, to finish my collection, I'm sewing, like, right after this, I'm hitting the studio to complete my sewing, and, it's a lot of work, so it really hasn't hit me yet. I think, you know, when you're there, you'll realize, but I think I'm just excited, you know, to represent Loop and Second Mesa, and, you know, my family, my parents, and it means a lot, because I really hope that this can inspire, you know, other people, even if it's not creative related, that, you know, just believing in your dream and believing in something like that, or something as big, it can come true. You know, just keep believing in yourself and keep on pushing towards it. So I'm really grateful, and like it's all glory to Creator, to God, that, you know, I got this opportunity as well, and the gift that he's giving me to create, and to just, you know, the hard work and the tenacity and the resiliency that I have. So yeah.
3: Since Indigenous Fashion Week is coming up, what have you prepared for Tyree for her experience in New York? What was the preparation like for you?
5: So far, it's been helping pick out models, helping pick out, going through the creative process of outfits, styling, putting together concepts of outfits, but also like how we can bring in like our culture, tying in parts of Hopi culture into it, things that we both know, because, you know, me personally, I'm a city native, urban native, so going back in and not only making cool outfits, but making it culturally aware and culturally referenced, like, brings something good and warm to my heart, and makes me feel proud to do the work that we do. But not only that, been help networking, get the word out, letting people know that Indigenous New York Fashion Week is a thing, and we are there, and we're coming to New York, And on top of that, like we talked about before, he's letting Ty know, like, she's not alone. There's a whole village behind her. And whether it's my family or her family or our Rez relatives, our urban relatives, there's so many people who want TXYZ to be brilliant, successful, and, you know, we're just all figuring it out together, but in terms of Indigenous New York Fashion Week, it's just coming in with our A-game 110%, reminding Ty, you know, get your sleep, take a shower, eat some food, drink your water, like, we gotta make sure that we're stable before we take off running, so on my end, that's what I've been pretty much up to.
3: Nice. It really sounds like you've been really productive over the time being since you heard of the news that you got confirmed to go and attend the Indigenous Fashion Week. So I applaud both of you for, you know, getting the models and, you know, taking pictures and taking the time, you know, getting your work ready for the Indigenous Native Fashion Week. And I have a follow-up question. What has this journey taught you about building a creative business?
4: The process, I think one of the main things on building a creative business is it's not something that's like in high demand. I feel like, you know, I feel like it might be something that's more secondary. You know, there's a lot of real problems in this world and the other real obstacles and just life things that we face that, you know, I feel like creatively it's more, you know, it's not something that's, you know, a dire need in most cases. So I think that part is a little bit something I've learned to navigate, and I think creatively it's more of like a safe space, or it's more of a outlet to get away from, you know, life, or to just express yourself and to release whatever, you know, emotions that is. And I think that's where I've tried to tap into that, into people, into the community, into the younger natives, is that this can be an outlet that actually, you know, makes you money or helps you to inspire people. And that's ultimately how it turned out for me. So, and if it really is something that, you know, other people want to keep pursuing and make it a real, you know, steady going revenue business, that you got to keep, like, you know, reminding yourself that your end goal, or what your mission is and what you're really trying to accomplish here. And you know, it's not all it's not all wins, it's not all win, you know. I feel like people see more of the wins than they do the L's, and I think, you know, that's what social media sees. You see more of the wins that I have, or if they don't see the hard work or the many days where I'm like, damn, are, like, people really, like, do they really like, you know, my stuff, or am I really good enough? You know, I think those are real thoughts that come into my head, and you got to learn how to push those out, or even just feel them, and let that be a creative outlet too, you know, let that inspire your creativity, because you never know, it could be something, turn into something positive, you know. And I think some of my art designs have actually been something like that. I've been going through something, maybe a low part of my life, or a negative part, or a negative experience, and it's turned into a design and something more positive, something more inspiring. So I think that's one thing in the business that you, in this creative business, that you got to learn to really just keep believing in yourself and reminding yourself of the end goal. And even if it feels like it's so far away, like, you know, you keep getting these wins and they'll all pretty much just, I think, add up in the end.
5: I'd like to add that with it not only being a creative business, we are an Indigenous business, and any Indigenous creativity is resistance, you know, is our form of reclaiming what was once forbidden, and we're able to freely express ourselves. We're able to wear what we want, create what we want, and to an extent not be persecuted for it. And I do say, like, that is modern day decolonization, and that is something we never take for granted with having a creative business and having a creative voice and a creative platform, that we are always going to encourage everybody, indigenous or not indigenous, to, you know, recognize the land you're on, recognize who made your clothes, or, you know, try to educate, but also acknowledge too.
2: But going back to Tyree, she was, you know, like, she was more focused on the youth and, you know, like, bringing that perspective that they can do what they dream, even if it's not the business that you both are in right now. Is, you know, being that support system and encouraging the Native youth to do what they want in life, which is, like, something that can bring funds to their family or provide them a support space or a community that will enjoy what they have to bring in the creative world and business. And for both of you, I applaud you guys so much for, you know, like, never giving up on each other and pushing each other to do the most, even through the downs. And, you know, the L's always teach us how to become a better person personally, and with your program or your business as well, it creates a space to where you can teach yourself what you can do better next time. So I know you guys probably work through your L's like nothing. They're just light work for you. But like Tyree said, that nobody really sees the L's behind the programs or the brands or the creator itself. And I just encourage you to continue to push through those L's and continue to do the great work you're doing, both of you, Tyree and Lauren. And if you're just joining us, you're listening to the KUYI Coffee Talk. I'm your host, Josh Sekinima, and today we're talking with Tyree Honani, creative director and owner of TXYZ, and Lauren Sikayamthua So, assistant designer and stylist. We're learning about TXYZ's journey from its beginnings to the runway at Indigenous New York Fashion Week. Let's continue the conversation. Let's talk about the collection you'll be presenting on the runway. What's the story or inspiration behind this particular collection, and what parts of your culture, experience, or community can people see reflected in the designs?
4: But the collection I'll be displaying in New York Fashion Week is titled Number One. I feel like most of my style, TXYZ style, is it's a lot more minimal, and it's a lot more, I feel like I leave it up for interpretation in a little bit. Number One is it's a play on words, the way it's read. So Number One, it's like N-O, so like that, the, I guess the hyphenated version, N-O, and then the Number One, the actual Number One. So it's, you know, it's read as No One, and it's also read as Number One. So that's kind of how I thought of it, in a way where it's my Number One, it's my first collection, you know, it's my first cut and sew collection, and it's also, like, no one, you know, there's no one like you in this world, there's no one with the gift that you have and the way that you connect, or the way that you can impact your own family, your own people, your own, through anything that you do, you know, the work that you do. So that was my idea, how I named it was Number One. And in my first Kunso collection, I wanted to explore how I can communicate my indigenous identity, being Navajo and Hopi, but also in a more, I guess, interpretive way. And I know in my upbringing, you know, my culture, my environment, they're still very present in my work. But I think when you visually look at my collection, it's not something where you might think, oh, it's, you know, it's a native brand or it's an indigenous brand. I think I take more inspiration from the materials that I use, the colors that I use, and maybe the shapes that I use. And so that's in my collection, that's where my culture comes into play. And through these, I use the materials being like wool. And I know a lot of, from an Navajo side, we use a lot of, you know, there's sheep, and then we have maybe like Pendleton blankets. Well, I'm sure every native in the whole world, I'm just kidding, owns a Pendleton blanket. I'm just kidding. But, you know, just like, I feel like that's like something reminds me of like home, you know, that wool feel, you know, it's really rough. So one of my shorts, that's how it's the material that I use is wool-like. And another one is, it's like a mud red suede. And to me, I thought of the Mudheads, you know, our own, you know, Katina dolls and our entities. So that's what that's one of the things that inspired it. And even in the back of the pockets or circles. So it's not something where, you know, I'm going to educate everyone. It's more of just, that's just where the inspiration came from. And also, you know, the moccasins, you know, they're more of that mud red color, and so that's where the other color came from. And then I have black, you know, like ash, you know, protection, and it having different uses in both of our cultures. So that's where, you know, those inspirations came from. And you won't really know unless you ask me, you know, but they're all, that's kind of where my identity comes from. And even the storytelling, how you present these collections and these pieces, like on social media, you know, I'm not sure on the final how I'm gonna lay that out yet, but I'm sure what I just explained is gonna be within that. And so in this collection, I mix screen printing and cut and sew. So the two things that I think are a staple at the moment, and especially screen printing. So just kind of interweaving both of them, and also styling, you know, whether that's, I try to be sustainable in a way where I, you know, I'll thrift things or I'll reuse things instead of buying brand new stuff. Or upcycling things, so to use, to you know, to style up my pieces. So, yeah, I mean, I just want people to know that, like, my pieces, you know, they're up for interpretation, but there's really a deep meaning and identity towards it from my roots and my culture, and, you know, I think that's all I got for that.
2: I really like how you tie both of the cultures of how you're going to present your work in the Fashion Week for the upcoming event that you're going to. And I like how you involve the appearance of different entities within both cultures, and how some of your work ties to what medicine they bring to both, you know, cultures. Because, you know, you said that you incorporated ash, and that can be used for a medicine for both cultures, and that's like, you know, to get the bad, you know, like to keep the bad omens at a safe distance from you, the person you hold inside, you know, like your soul, even your work. That's just like holding a line of bad omens to, you know, to prevent it to touch your work. So I liked how you incorporated the ash part. So I can see it. I know I don't see it right now, but I can envision your work, and it's really interesting. We're looking it up on the Instagram page, and we're like, wow, this is really like interesting. It's like
3: you know, like culturally related in both like Bahana, like, you know, the Bahana way and the indigenous way. So like it incorporates both cultures, like it's up to date in the fashion, but it also ties in your indigenous roots. So I can see it, and it's really eye-opening, and I really enjoy the work you've been doing. And I also want to thank you for also helping KUYI to do our merch. So I just want to thank you again for providing your service for KUYI. And what particular piece that holds a special meaning for you that you're going to be presenting at the upcoming Indigenous New York Fashion Week? So just like, what's one piece that stood out for you the most, and what has a special meaning behind that piece for you personally?
4: Yeah, the pieces that have the meaning to me, and I know you said piece like singular, but I think it's my shorts, you know, especially the materials that I use and the intention behind it. Like those I think are my staple pieces, and you know, involving both of my cultures and just visually having this come to life and having it, you know, viewed in front of people, and it's like, it's really kind of crazy to me, and the hard work that it took to go behind it and sewing these pieces. You know, each piece I personally am sewing myself, and there was a lot of mistakes that I made before, and to get, you know, a really nice finished product. So my short pieces are the ones that I'm really holding a special meaning, and I hope people, you know, gravitate towards them. And even the way that the silhouette is and the length of the shorts, like, I think those are going to be a real nice staple piece there.
3: Thank you. And I can see the piece being like the main eye-grabbing and attention-grabbing at the, you know, the runway, and I can see it being like showing your native identity just by looking at the piece itself. You know, like, I'm pretty sure they walk like a good little stretch, and you can present your piece for a good amount of time, and I know that the people there attending will see the story behind your piece. And going into that, how do you see people observing your collection? What do you want them to take away after viewing your pieces? And, you know, what do you want them to take back home after you present your collection?
4: I want people to take home that there's just many ways to express, you know, your creativity, especially if it's a indigenous identity, because like I said in the last question, you know, my pieces aren't like upfront, you know, you might not, I guess, be able to tell like first glance that, you know, an indigenous person made this, you know, it's really the deeper meaning behind it, and knowing that you can interpret things in many ways, and it's all just a reflection of my experiences and my hard work, and the people who see this, you know, I think it's going to be aired like on live or something, that even if you know, there's younger people or people who might be striving to be, you know, in the space that I am, that, you know, they could do it, you know, that your creativity can take you to New York to a fashion show. It can be placed in front of people who are willing to help you, you know, who are willing to, you know, help you with your dream. And I just hope it inspires a lot of people as well to keep going, to, you know, learning how to protect yourself, protect your energies, and protect your own dreams and your gifts. I think that's my answer. I don't know if Lauren can add to that one.
5: I would just hope that people they understand that we brought a piece of our home to the runway, you know, and it's like, coming from me as a, like I said before, city native, it took me a long time to be completely okay that I'm a native person before anything else, you know, and to be able to put it on the runway and have it showcased and highlight in so many ways as a little native girl. I never thought I could have been so been proud of my culture, you know, but now we get to bring a piece of our home, our experience to a bigger scale, a bigger audience. I just hope they realize that there's stories behind each piece. There's time and commitment and energy into each piece because, like Ty said, those hats were crazy. The cutting the patterns and putting everything together, it's all a process, but definitely worthwhile. And I just hope that's conveyed of when you see them coming down the runway.
3: Thank you guys both for your answers. And I know both of you are really deeply connected to your indigenous identities. Lauren, since you're a stylist, Lauren, what ideas have you brought to this collection, and were they culturally related, or was it just like bringing who you are and tying it into the brand that you're going to be taking up to the Indigenous New York Fashion Week? What ideas have you brought to the table?
5: Yeah, for sure. So I think kind of how me and Ty's dynamic works is it's very much on the fly. So say we're styling something, making an outfit, it'll be like, oh, try this on, or oh, put this one on, or let's see how this works. Like, it's all things that we kind of collaborate on together just because we have like similar shared experiences with our culture. And for example, like, we'll use some material, like how Ty was saying with the pants, or how I'm sure there'll be parts, I don't want to give too much away, but like we'll be probably be adding certain jewelry onto it, certain patterns, certain textures that all pay homage to our culture and to our roots. And for me, I am still learning about our culture and roots, so in a way I'm kind of relearning everything, re-educating myself, and kind of showing and proving to others like it's never too late to learn, you know. And what I bring into it is, I guess, more so the contemporary style of it, what kind of sounds maybe not the best thing, but the Bahana aspect of knowing what looks good, what will look good, like, not on just Bahanas, but Indigenous people, you know?
3: I can see both of you tying both, and I know that each and one of you have a strength in how much you know your Indigenous roots, but, you know, like, bringing it to an extent to where you can tie it into your artwork. And I like how you're keeping the culture related, you know, the Bahana up to date in your style. And I think that, and I know that that will work because, you know, it brings the youth to attention that you're bringing a style that they'll like, you know, like they'll enjoy presenting out there in the community, representing TXYZ, and knowing that it also has an Indigenous side to it, not just you know, like the up-to-date culturally related. It also has a Indigenous side to the piece that they're wearing out there in the community. And beyond clothing, what do you want TXYZ to represent for the community and the youth?
4: I wanted to represent just knowing you can come from, you know, these places or from these communities, from being Indigenous to having, you know, the system and the odds, you know, stacked against you, and that you're able to overcome that, and you're able to, you know, we're all resilient. We all have it in our blood, and we're all born with it as Indigenous people. So I think that's what I really want people to see behind this, beyond the clothing. You know, I'm representing both Loop, Second Mesa, my Navajo, my Hopi family, and Tiso. You know, I'm representing all those communities there, and because that's where I come from, and that's where I draw my inspiration from. That's where I draw the love that I'm able to pour into these pieces, into my brand, into other people.
5: Well, I was telling Ty before that TXYZ is, at least to me, is a true embodiment of consistency and discipline and the resilience, and how all of that will eventually equate to success. In time and millennium, we've, as Native people, have always understood the importance of resilience and the importance of discipline and why we do things and why we say things a certain way or why we pray a certain way. And kind of, I feel like TXYZ kind of definitely embodies that, because we have that discipline, we have that consistency, we show up for community, we show up for others, and we show up for each other too, and our families. And sometimes it kind of is so much showing up that we don't realize how much it's in given in return, like how much other people show up for us. So, you know, TXYZ, I just hope, pushes Native youth to get up, get going, and go chase your dreams. You know, there's what's the worst that could happen? And I think it took Ty some time and more confidence and more self-independence to get to this point. And I've always told Ty, like, that's the part of the story not everybody knows. Not everybody knows that this is, you didn't just start this overnight. Like, this has been in the works, and it still is in the works. Like, TXYZ is limitless. And that's eventually the message I want to put into indigenous communities, indigenous youth, indigenous leaders, that we are limitless, and there is no limit to our greatness.
3: Exactly. I believe that too, that anybody can really do it. Like, even if they're older right now and they're wanting to, they had this idea for like a long time, but they haven't put it into full effect. But I feel like anybody in any age range, if they have a dream, that they can step out their comfort zone and, you know, get to it, you know, get up and start getting down and dirty. You know, both of you both started this brand at, you know, from the ground up, and I really see that, knowing that the hard work that you put into your brand is really showing out there. You know, like, everybody's enjoying what you have to present, you know, and what they can represent in the community. And I see that happening in both communities, and any indigenous community, that if they have a youth artist, or any artist that is willing to represent their work out there in the community, that they can do it, whether it's from clothing to, you know, like any kind of fashion or artwork that they can represent. And I thank you both for putting your hard work into what you do for TXYZ. And as we look toward what comes next, TXYZ's journey is also an example for other Native creatives who may have an idea but aren't sure if they can actually pursue it. What would you say to those young creatives who are listening today in the indigenous community, or even people who stream KUYI Nation or global worldwide? What would you say to those young creatives listening today?
4: You gotta do it. You know, you really, there's no real perfect moment to start. I feel like there's no one's gonna do it for you. You know, no one's gonna push you to do it. No one's gonna, like, instill, like Lauren was saying, that self-confidence. It took a long time for me. I feel like I said, I only really started putting my all into this almost 2 years ago now. And that took a lot of me being like, okay, I'm gonna believe in this dream, no matter if I'm starting from zero or if I'm starting from nothing. And like I said in the beginning of the interview of how I started, you know. I started with making my own screens. I started, you know, from literally just building things. And it could take a while, you know. I feel like even now I'm still nowhere near where I want to be. You know, I'm nowhere near as the big of an impact that I really want to make in this space. So, you know, there'll be a lot more, like I said, a lot more L's, but the wins definitely are what keep me going, you know, and having that hope and that faith in myself, and then in the creator and the higher power, that it'll work out for me, you know, that the evil, that the negativity in the world, you know, they could come and they can go, but I think if, you know, we're protected, you know, this is a something, a passion, and something good, I feel like, is within TXYZ. But I just want to encourage everyone, you know, no matter how old you are, it's never too late to work on something or to start your dream. You know, I've heard of a lot of other people who start at a later age and, you know, they're successful. Or even if it's, definitions of success are different for everyone. So, you know, maybe it's not becoming the next Nike or the next

brand. Maybe it's just you working in the community, impacting, you know, the kids or the youth or everyone, you know. I think we all play a part in planting seeds in each other and in the community and helping each other out. And that's where I want to give, like, thanks to my community, to Loop, to Hopi, to my family.

0: A safe alert has been issued for Phoenix Police Department. This is the Arizona Department of Public Safety. Phoenix Police Department is looking for Julio Nieves Hernandez, last seen driving a gray 2011 Honda CRV with Arizona plate FLA3TP. If you have contact with this safe alert, please call 911. Monitor TV and radio for updates.
1: Everybody wants to be a chief, but no one wants to be an Indian, you know? And as a young person, you know, you want to be putting yourself out there all the time. You want to be doing this and this and this, but there are some times and opportunities where you have to take a step back and, you know, you got to actually do the work. Like, you got to want it, you know? I'll say that, but what I really mean is, like, everybody wants everything to come to them without actually doing the work behind it. And understanding that it's day by day, and you got to be able to take care of your dream. Like, it's a baby. That's what I like to say. Like, we brought this to life, fruition, and now you got to nurture it. Now you got to take care of it. And a part of taking care of things is taking care of yourself. Drink your water, get your sleep, go pray, you know, go run. Like, just simple things that all tie back to what our cultural teachings have always told us since the beginning. And if you have big dreams, you have a good heart, a good head on your shoulders, like, it will all come aligned. You just gotta allow it to come to you and to know when and where, like, when to accept it, you know? Like, not every opportunity is meant for you, and that's okay. But like Ty said, you just gotta keep going, and more than just keep going, is you just gotta start. If not now, when? And that's literally like my wallpaper on my phone. It like just keeps a constant reminder that, you know, something as simple as procrastinating brushing your teeth, and it's just like, okay, let me just go do it. It literally takes 2 or 3 seconds, and maybe that one thing just snowballs into a bunch of other getting everything done for the day. And it's really about taking one step at a time, taking one day at a time, and like just enjoying the process, like, but going through the process, trusting the process, but giving yourself enough time to step back and realize how far you've come. Because if you do, you will realize like something has happened since you started.
2: Thank you. And I just want to applaud you again for the work you do with TXYZ, bringing both your ideas together and making it, you know, making a difference in our community, representing the indigenous communities of Navajo and Hopi, and just tying your ideas to it, your personal ideas, and making it alive. Like you said, it's a baby, you know, nurturing it, feeding it, giving it water, making sure it's still stable and alive to live within, you know, like your lives, you know. And thank you guys for both being here and taking the time to join us here on Coffee Talk and sharing your story behind TXYZ. And again, I applaud you guys for encouraging the Native youth to chase their dreams, whether that be in clothing, crafting, beading, you know, anything in the artwork realm. I will take your words to heart, you know, personally too. So knowing that I can share your words with some of the youth in our community, knowing that they can look up to someone like Tyree and Lauren, and, you know, within the TXYZ, and

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1: Yeah, I think the best places to, you know, really learn more about us is our Instagram, and it's txyz.az, and give us a follow. 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And that's where you're able to support, you know, if you want to cop some merch, you know, get some merch there. Yeah, those are all my, where you can reach us at. And I just want to thank everyone for listening, Escuali. I'm really grateful and humbled to be on I and their business that they bring with me as well. You know, the relationship that we started, and you know, I'm just grateful to be at this point now. And I know I have a long journey to go, but you know, this is a step in that direction, and I'm just grateful for my family, my friends, and everyone who's gotten me to this point. So, basically,
0: Thank you again for joining us here on KUYI Coffee Talk. And we heard about a creative journey that started with an idea and has grown into an opportunity to bring Native fashion and creativity to the runway at Indigenous New York Fashion Week. And you can also...

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0: Hello, and welcome to Safety Talk on KUYI Hopi Public Radio. I'm your host, Nikki Komaintua, and thank you for making safety a part of your day. 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Our goal is to keep listeners informed, prepared, and safe. Today's show will focus on wildfires here on Hopi, including understanding wildfire risk, preventing fires from spreading, reporting a fire, and preparing our families and communities for wildfires. And today we're pleased to welcome Mr. Kevin Dennis and Michael Shupla to today's conversation. So before we begin, I'd like to give each of our guests an opportunity to introduce themselves, share your role, and tell us a little bit about the work they do to help our community.
1: Good morning. My name is Michael Shupla. I work with the Hopi Fire Rescue Department. I've been doing wildland fires since 2001 up to now. Little background I'll give you is from Palaka, and I'm glad to be here.
0: Great, thank you. All right, Mr. Dennis.
2: Good morning. My name is Kevin Dennis from Kikotsmobi. I've been working, started wildland fire back in 1999 to current, working with Hopi Fire Rescue. And just glad to be here to share some information with the public.
0: All right, thank you guys. So let's begin our conversation here. When we talk about, I heard you say wildland fires, different from wildfires, but I guess maybe the same. Terminology? Okay. Here on Hopi, what does that actually look like here on our land? So we've seen like brush fires, and we've seen fires move through washes and open areas. What makes the landscape here on Hopi different when it comes to how a fire starts and how quickly it can spread?
1: The layout of the land is that it's majority of it, it's all flat. And also, we got these little draws and gullies in the wash area to where if a fire starts and it's with the winds out here coming from different directions, that wind can actually push a fire in different directions. I remember being on a fire on Route 2, and it was at a cornfield. When that fire started, when I got there, it was going in two different directions, and when the winds came, I had seven directions going in different ways. So it varies out here. It's just all because of the land, the brush, and everything, and also being that it's dry out here for so long, that brush can burn really, really fast. And with that fire, when it's dry like that way, the fire will actually move really fast. We're talking like within a second to like 5 seconds, that fire can move at least maybe up to 100 feet sometimes, and it's just like a rapid spread.
0: And when you go to like a fire, and you said that the wind plays a big role in that, how do you contain that?
2: Containing a fire, we have to do our scene size up, or make sure everything's safe before we start any kind of fire suppression. So we do have our rescue units that we have, so one person can drive ahead of the fire, and then we start cutting hand line with our tools, trying to cut the head of the fire off. While we work with the BIA Wildland Fire, so they usually come with the brush trucks, and they're able to assist with the fire. And so we usually work together hand in hand with to control these brush fires. So either them or us will try to cut the head of the fire off. But yeah, the weather is a main factor of how fast will determine how fast a fire will burn and how fast it will move. Also with your relative humidity, so if it's in the single digits and you know everything's hot and ready to burn, below 13% is when it's in the high danger zone. So anything below RH, anything below 13%, you know, we're gonna have some big fire activity. So I hope, but yeah, the weather and relative humidity, everything plays a part in the how fast a fire will move.
0: All right, thank you. I know I only see three of you out there, so there's yourselves and Humiwaisi. So I was going to ask, how do you guys control those types of situations with the, I think, I don't know how many other staff you have, but like I said, I only seen the three of you there. How do you battle or, you know, work with like that? I know you said you reach out to BIA. So who else do you work with, or is it just you three?
1: Well, we do work with BIA. We work with them and everything. When anything like that way happens, when we get the tone out saying that, hey, there's a brush fire over here in this area right here, depending on where it's at, either Kevin will be first on scene or I will be first on scene. Then we'll give the initial size up and everything. Then once that happens, while we're also en route, we also give Wildland a call and say, hey, we got a brush fire over here. Yes, tone outs just went out. Yes, we'll give you guys a scene size up when we get on scene. So they're bringing all their units, which they have three units, and each one they try to have it staffed with at least a minimum of two. But like you said, we only have three. Once we get on scene, and like what Kevin said, we start doing our size up. Then we start trying to see the potential hazards, like the danger zones and everything. Like, okay, I got a structure over here. So this is where we're going to protect. And when Wildland gets here, they're going to take care of this area. We're going to take care of the structure-wise. Versus if it's just an open field, we're going to say, all right, Wildland's going to take it. We're going to just be the water support here. We're going to back them up. Vice versa, when we get calls and everything and we need Wildland's help, they back us up. So we kind of have a good working relation with Wildland and everything. So, but yeah, there is only three of us, and we all come from a Wildland background. That's where we all started from up to now. So we kind of know what we're doing and everything about brush fires.
0: All right, that's good to know. How long does it take for Wildland to get out here, or is it a far travel for them?
2: They're local. They're located down in Kikotsmobi at the Pawiki Fire Station. So anytime anything happens, they're right there to respond. And then they're usually out doing checks around the reservation for any fires out there, out in the anywhere in the range units or wherever they, you know, where the areas are where they go check. So they're usually out there, and we try to have radio communications with them. If not, we usually call them on the phone and whatever.
0: All right. So what are some of the biggest wildfire risks that community members should be aware of around our communities and washes and fields and just in general open land?
1: Probably the big area I can probably think about is, I want to say one is the wash area, because some people do have their homes next to the wash, especially in the Palaka Wash. We had that burnt a couple times. That's probably one of the big ones, but the recent one that we had was in Kings Canyon at the Beaver Dam, where it actually burnt from the Beaver Dam all the way to the BIA Roads Department's office in that canyon draw and the wash. So that one was a pretty big fire for us, and it was really dangerous because it's a channel, it's a canyon. That wind was just pushing that fire, and when I got on scene first, what I did, again, I did my initial size up and everything. Then afterwards, I started making like trigger points for me. I say, okay, if the fire gets right here, this is what I'm going to do. When the fire comes around this bend right here, that's when I'm going to start evacuating everybody. And it's about maybe a good eighth of a mile from the from the church, the Catholic church, around to the bin. I said, once it comes around there, I said, I'm pulling everybody out of their houses and I'm gonna push everybody out. And when it did do that, I did exactly what I was supposed to do. I started having people leave their homes and everything, and that was I told him, like, hey, there's a fire coming, so you might want to leave right now, because if it jumps the road right here, it's going to continue on. And luckily, some people are a little...

0: stubborn and everything, but some of them, they can understand the risk and everything, like, okay, well, we better get out of here. So that's probably one of the dangerous ones is closed, narrow spaces, and it kind of gives us a little bit of limitation on the resources coming in. Because we got us, we got Wyland, and if Wyland needs more help, they reach out towards Navajo and they ask for their assistance. So we always have a lot of communication with the Navajo Fire and everything, their Wyland and their other agencies on that side. So they always give us a good hand.
1: Awesome. I like the hearing about the partnership. But if you're just joining us, you're listening to Safety Talk on KUYI Hopi Public Radio. And today's guests are Kevin Dennis and Michael Shupla. And we're discussing wildfire awareness, prevention, and preparedness here on Hopi. So we'll take a short break here and we'll come right back.
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0: All right, we're back with Safety Talk here on KUII, and today's guests are Kevin Dennis and Michael Shupla with the Hopi Fire and Rescue Team. We are talking about wildfires this morning, and just before we went to the break, we were talking about the fire in Kings Canyon near Beaver Dam. One thing that came up was evacuations. So what are some of the important items one should take during an evacuation?
1: During evacuation, important documents that should be taken with you are, you know, all your important papers, what you may need, medication that you may need, and other important things. Some valuables you might want to take, but you know, as we say, you know, a life is more than valuables. You know, things can be replaced, but a life can never be replaced. But you know, they have websites where you can go. I mean, set up a to-go bag. Your something that you might need: clothes, medication, your important documents, that kind of stuff, and you know. Just evacuate the area and, you know, eventually things should come under control with the fire and stuff.
0: So you're talking about, we're talking about evacuations, but what are some tips that you can provide to the listeners on what to do in that kind of a situation? Because we're talking about, like, ones who live near the washes. What are some tips that that they can take with them in case anything ever happens?
2: Kind of what Kevin said, a to-go bag, all your important documents that you may need, because if something does happen and if the structure does get involved with the fire and everything, at least they got those documentation and they can say, like, okay, I have all this right here. We got some outside resources like Red Cross and other agencies that can come and help with that. I mean, we have a good working relationship with Red Cross out of Flagstaff, so we did utilize them a couple of times. But having that paperwork and everything, because I know it's really hard to get like your birth certificate, social security cards, your IDs, because you need those documents in order to get a replacement sometimes. So just having it all ready to go just in case, and having it in a specific location, like, hey, if anything happens, right here's the paperwork, or the file cabinet. Hey, grab this box right here. We're taking all this right here. And probably the main thing that a lot of people tend to forget is medication. Because a lot of people they have different medical conditions, especially people that diabetes or that does have seizures. They have to take those different medication and everything, and they skip or miss their medication time, it could be a little bad for them and everything, and we'll have another problem on top of a problem. So just having everything just all kind of put together, and just having it ready to go, and that's pretty much the simplest we can put it. Like, I had this conversation with the individual that was working with the handicap place in Kekutsmavi, and they asked, what do I need to do to get them ready in case we got to evacuate? I said, get their medication, get their paperwork, get them all ready, so that when it does come to that trigger point, at least you got everything ready. And eventually we were able to catch the fire and they didn't have to leave their residence.
0: Well, thank you for those tips. What can we as community members do to help protect the land and prevent a small fire from becoming a larger fire?
1: Biggest thing I think would be defensible spacing. You know, during summertime, you know, you got weeds coming up, they dry out, ready to burn. Best thing probably would be just create yourself a defensible spacing around your house, 30-foot clearing all the way around. clear around your propane tanks, your gas, whatever flammable stuff you may have around your house. If you have rain gutters, you know, you want to climb on the roof, clean those out, make sure there's no leaves or any debris buildup in those things. Check your roofs. You know, if you have any roofing missing, or you have shingles on your roof that are missing, the paper and lumber material, whatever, is exposed. You know, we do, when we get big fires out here, you know, we have embers, you know, that do carry, and you know, we don't know if they're still carrying heat or if they burn out when they're in the air, but we do have embers that do fly with when we have fire, and you know, it could land on your roof to potentially catch the roof on fire. If your house is underneath a tree, you know, you want to make sure you limb those trees up so the branches and stuff are not touching the roof, or it's not gonna catch fire and then carry it to your home. Winter time's coming up. You know, everybody wants to have easy access to your wood. You stack your wood right outside of your house, next to the door. You know, just clearing around your house, and you know, make yourself a good wood box away from the home to create less fuel if something should happen. You know, the more fuel you have around your house, the faster, hotter the fire is going to be. And so, you know, we have all of that. Make your wood piles, you know, a good distance away from your house. You know, just simple things like that. You know, everybody, you know, we see all over, you know, we stack all kinds of stuff around our house, your corn buckets, your whatever you want to have that you're going to save and maybe use it for later. But, you know, all of those are potential hazards to create more fuel for a fire. Having readily available a hose for water. If you do have water spigots outside your home, you know, have a hose out there. If you're going to do any kind of burn, you know, you want to make at least a little pit and make a 10-15 foot clearing around the area where you're going to burn, so you're not catching other brush, the brush around the area on fire to make it into a wildfire and, you know, causing something bigger than what you're trying to burn. And if anything, anybody's going to be burning, you know, you want to call to HLES dispatch and let them know where you're burning. They will let us know that individuals where they're doing monitor burning or stuff, so if anything should happen, we know where those individuals are located, so we will, if it gets out of control and stuff, we will respond to those areas where people are doing burns.
0: So what should people be thinking about when they're out, like, in their fields or, like, in an open area if a fire were to start and they were just out there, of like, tending to their field or gathering, like, suho or something? What should people know about burning brush or, like, the vegetation?
3: If you guys are out in the field, or if they're out in the field and everything, have that clearance all the way around, the 360 clearance. If you have it right in the middle of the field, that's probably like the safest spot because it's cleared all the way around. Putting them, and also, or doing small piles at a time. Or if you're starting a new field, maybe you got all the brush and everything right in the middle, just slowly just keep adding the brush in slowly, but just keeping that fire down to a reasonable height and everything, because once, like what Kevin said, those embers will come off of the fire, land in the brush somewhere, and it can take off. the brush out here are usually called 1 hour fuels, meaning that at least almost an inch thick, it's going to take about 1 hour for that whole twig to actually burn completely to ash. But you got your wood piles out there when they bring those logs that they give out during wood distribution. When you're looking at that, those are usually about 100-hour fuels, like tree stumps. Means it takes about 100 hours for that wood to completely burn itself all the way through. Then when you start getting into the forest area, those are called 1,000-hour fuels, when the fuel is a lot bigger. So that's when we talk about, when it's like, oh, well, these are usually about 1 hour fuels, or, oh, these are like 10 hour fuels, those are 100 hour fuels. So coming from Wildland, when we're talking to them, they're like, oh, okay, so it kind of gives them an idea of what's burning and how it's burning and everything. Like the greasewood, sagebrush, those are usually about 10 hour fuels for it to actually burn completely through. So having it in a secure area, cleared around, and making sure that it doesn't get out of control. And do it on a non-windy day. Best time is usually early in the morning when the relative humidity is high, which is like above, like 20% and above. That means it's not going to burn as quick, but it's still going to burn, but it's not going to go as fast. Versus when the RH is low, it's going to burn fast and it's going to be harder to control.
0: Oh, thank you for that. You learn something new every day. I didn't know they had burn hours. All right, going back to Kevin, you were talking about, you know, it's getting to that winter season where we're burning fires in our homes, you know, to keep us warm. When we talk about chimney cleanings, do you do inspections for people, or what can you tell the listeners on, I guess, how to properly clean your folks in your chimney?
1: You know, you want to make sure that you at least clean your chimney prior to burning your stove. You know, we have to sit creosote buildup inside the chimney that still do carry flammable gases in there. People that don't clean their chimneys, when it gets cold, they already automatically start the fire with the creosote buildup in there, which will potentially at times cause chimney fires. Replace your chimney. You know, if you see any kind of it's getting old, rusted, or you know, we get water leaks on there. They tend to rust out your chimney pipes. if you see any of that, you know, change them out. You know, if you can, install a firebox inside the chimney. It contains the heat emitting through the rafters of the roof to the ceiling, keeping that heat inside that box and not getting it into the rafters and in the ceiling where, you know, it will potentially cause a house fire. So it's good. It's best to clean your chimney before starting any fire, and do it periodically throughout the winter months. You know, the wood that they're burning now, the pine wood and other woods that are just being distributed, you know, they carry a lot of sap in there, so it builds up a lot of creosote quick, which causes the chimney to fill up with those flammable gases in there still. So, you know, like I said, there's still a potential for that creosote to reignite and burn inside the chimney. So, properly installed, you know, we see a lot of mobile homes with chimney pipes coming out the window around particle board or ply board, you know, trying to make a quick fix on a stove for the winter. But you know, you want to safe your home and, you know, not have anything disastrous happen, especially at night when people are sleeping. If you have or don't have smoke alarms in the home, you know, that's going to be your, and have properly installed. You know, we see a lot of homes, mobile homes, with chimney pipes coming out the window around particle board or ply board, you know, trying to make a quick fix on a stove for the winter. But, you know, you want to save your home and, you know, not have anything disastrous happen, especially at night when people are sleeping. If you have or don't have smoke alarms in the home, you know, that's going to be your warning that something is happening inside of your home. If you don't have one, you know, you might not be warned something is happening inside your home. So, you know, try to avoid the quick fixes for stovepipe installations and into those homes. We see quite a bit of it. You know, trying to tape the chimney pipes with foil, or, you know, their pie pans. You know, pie pans, yeah, you can bake with them, but they only can take so much heat, and they will not last for that long. So just try to avoid all the quick fix stuff, and, you know, do it properly the right way. You know, save your home and lives, and, you know, just to keep yourself warm.
0: Thank you. Before we go to break, I want to ask one more preventative measure that maybe one can take for their walls. What would you suggest they put behind their stove, like on the wall, to prevent the heat from getting too hot in the back?
3: What they can use is it's a non-combustible material, which is almost like it's a material that you can get at a hardware store that's built just for the stoves. You can put it on the floor, you can put it behind a wall. It absorbs the heat from there, and it doesn't transfer it into the walls or into the floor. Some of these houses, the hut houses, they do have a built-in, like a fire stove area, and it's they're like little, what, those little like checkerboards looking pattern, but it's along the wall, it's along the base of it, and they have the stove right on top of it. That's what it's a non-combustible material that it's actually absorbing the heat, and it's not going to transfer throughout the walls. So getting something like that way is a lot easier than just placing it on top of a cinder block and off the floor. That radiant heat's going to be traveling down onto the floor and into the walls, and that's why you see it black along the walls or on the floor. So having that non-combustible material, it's really good to have on there. And just be aware that it is kind of heavy. When you try to move it yourself, it is kind of heavy because it is, like I said, it's a material with the insulated, it's going to have an insulated inside that's absorbing that heat. It's kind of like a firewall.
0: All right. Thank you for that. We're going to take a short break here, and we'll be right back.
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0: All right, you're tuned in to Safety Talk here on KUII, and today's topic is wildfires with the Hopi Fire and Rescue. And I have Mr. Michael Shupa here and Kevin Dennis, and we're talking about tips and preventative measures. Now I want to get into reporting fires. So I feel that it's very important when it comes to reporting things, especially to dispatch, on how one can go about, you know, giving all the information in one shot and helping you guys all and, you know, getting all the information. So when a fire starts on the land or wherever, what happens from the time it is reported to the time fire and rescue arrive and begin responding?
1: So anytime a person reports any kind of fire, they call to HLES dispatch. HLES dispatch tones us out, lets us know there's a fire. They'll give us a location where it's at. So it's very important to, you know, let the law enforcement dispatcher know that, you know, it's a brush fire or a structure fire. You know, a structure fire meaning any kind of your home or any kind of building, wildland fire in the grass, in the brush. So, you know, they get that information, then we just say, they just let us know it's a fire. We don't know what kind of fire till we get there. And so, you know, it's important to make that structure fire, wildland fire. But, you know, it takes that time for the calls to go through dispatch, then back to us, and then for us to respond. Either him, Mike, or I, somebody, YC, or whoever will respond in our rescue unit. Somebody will come after with the fire engine with the truck. Also, if you know your location of your home, you know, that's important to give also. so, you know, that we're able to locate the home, locate the fire. But, you know, once we're en route to a fire, we're already looking for the smoke, so we go directly to the smoke. So that's another identification mark for us, is the smoke in the air. They'll give us location, but we'll be looking out for those kind of stuff too that will, you know, get us there.
0: So, I guess specifically coming from you guys, I'm gonna call you experts. what are the main key information that you would want? You know, you said location was one of them, of their home or wherever it's at. What are some other things that the community can help?
2: Yeah, main thing would probably be location and if there's access into that area, because some places where we get the initial call of where the fire's at, they don't tell us, like, oh, you got to go around on this road, or, hey, be careful, this area, they have a gate there, and it's locked. So just giving us as much information is probably the best thing you can do that will let us know. So it's same way, like, for any other calls that we take, we try to get as much information, and when we're listening on the calls on the radio, on our handheld and our mobile radios, we start painting a picture in our head. So we're like, okay, well, this road, yeah, we can go on this one, but I remember last time it was blocked off. They had like a barrier in that area. So, and then I had to go around this other way. So just being in those areas multiple times, multiple calls for different reasons, we kind of build our knowledge of that little area of wherever the fire's going to be at. Then we usually let everybody know, like, hey, remember, we got this right here, or we got this right here. So that's when if people are calling in about the fire that's reporting it, sometimes they may forget things, but then we might remember, like, oh, yeah, I remember this, or I remember that. So just, I know it kind of sounds like it's a little pain, about giving as much information as possible, because the caller may not know all the information, but at least as much as they can see and what they can give. Well, usually brush fires, it's usually white, and if it's burning hot, it turns into like a dark gray to a black, and the black is usually from the fresh or the green brush or the trees that are burning. It gives off black smoke. That's what Kevin was saying earlier. When we have fires, those tree saps are in the wood. The tree sap, that's what's burning off, is that creosote, that sap, and the gases inside the wood, which is called green gas. It's not green, but it's called green gas because that's from the wood, and it's the sap that's burning. That's why it's burning black. Versus when it's a structure, it's still going to burn black and everything, but it's all the material that's burning inside, all the synthetic material that's burning in there. So that's why it's kind of hard to determine if it's a brush or a structure. And one of the ways that we, like what Kevin was saying also, is that we look for the smoke and we go for the smoke. At nighttime, you're not going to be able to see the smoke. All we're going to see is just a red or orange glow, and that's what we're going to. And that's when it makes it a whole lot harder for us, because now our visibility of the landscape and everything, it narrows down, because we don't, during the day, you can see miles and miles. At night, you can only see like maybe 10 feet with the flashlight, 30 feet with the headlight, with your vehicle lights. So giving us a very good description of where it's at and everything, that's kind of a big plus for us.
0: Great, thank you. So we're winding down our show. I just wanted to ask one more question. If every household on Hopi could just do three things to prepare for a fire, what would you want those three things to be?
1: Like I said earlier before, defensible spacing. Probably be your number one priority. Just make that 30-foot clearance around your home, your gas tank, your storage spaces. Keep your your home clear, accessible. Keep those fuels away from your home. Anything that's stored out there is just, like I said before, adding fuel for a fire to make it a potentially bigger fire. Three, all your important documents, your medication and your to-go bags. Get what you can, what you need. Again, like we always say that, we've been to fires, we've seen people jumping back into their homes for, something that can be replaceable, putting themselves at risk to save something that is easily replaceable. Well, that person could have perished in the fire trying to save those items. There's things that are replaceable, but like we always say, a life can never be replaced over materialistic items. And that is something that we've seen. We've been on incidents to where, people didn't have smoke alarms. Individuals perished inside burning structures. Those are calls that we are hard to run on, but that's part of our job and what we're trained to do, the trainings that we take and how to cope and deal with these situations that we do on the daily. All of these are just reminders. Hope that everybody takes it into courtesy and, thinking of themselves and their families, their children, their grandchildren, and, make your homes a safe place for everybody. You know, like they always say, you know, everybody, you know, we're all related to somebody. And, you know, it's hard to do this kind of work in our community. And, you know, we know everybody and, you know, our grandparents and our parents, they always tell you, itam umoy so, so yam kya kya na. So with that said, you know, everybody take into consideration, keep your family safe and yourself, and take care of your homes.
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a sack, I don't let nothing hold you back. 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I hear you all asked out the meaning of scat law. I'm the professor, and all I can tell you is why you're still sleeping, the saints are still weeping, those things you call dead haven't yet had the chance to be born.

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This is Bunny Rugs. Say, whoa, whoa, whoa, yay. Them are the reggae ambassador, Hope Radio. And all my Hope brethren and sisters, we love you. Tune in. Don't touch the dial. Champion Station. Bunny Rugs from Third World said that. 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
2: 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Additionally, some information provided in this segment may have already occurred or changed since the original recording. 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

0: Nikki Komaintiwa. Whether you're traveling or working or even taking care of your family, we want to thank you for making safety a part of your day. 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Through Safety Talk, we share practical safety information and conversations with the people and organizations working to protect our community. Our goal here is to keep our listeners informed and prepared, because when our community is informed, our community is safer. So today's program focuses on active shooter preparedness and community safety. And we're pleased to welcome Chief Jesse Crabtree from the Hopi Law Enforcement Services. Thank you, Chief, for joining us here today. Before we begin, could you please introduce yourself and tell us about your role with HLES and share what community safety means to you?
1: Thank you. Thanks for the invitation to come out and present a little bit about safety issues related to the community. My name is Jesse Crabtree. I'm the Chief of Police for Hopi Law Enforcement Services. Safety is important for us. It's our main priority to work with the community and go out and handle calls for service out in the community, or look after the different villages and people that reside here and live within the community.
0: Great. Thank you. And again, thank you for joining us. So this safety show came out of a recent survey that was conducted at KUII's 25-year anniversary. And one of the main topics that the community is wanting to kind of be more prepared for is active shooter situations. So that's our topic. When we hear the term active shooter, what does that actually mean? And what should community members understand about how quickly a situation like this can develop?
1: Yes, thank you. So active shooter is a really serious topic. It's a situation that we never hope to encounter, and definitely here on the Hopi Reservation or even out going to town and different things. You never anticipate or hope to be involved in an active shooter type of situation. If that's going on, it's something that's really serious. It means that active shooter means there's an active shooting incident going on at a particular location and things. That means somebody might be walking around, running around, actively shooting at people or things of that nature. And it's a really serious situation. And I think that public needs to be well aware of that.
0: Yeah, so there's a lot of common misconceptions that people may have about active shooter situations. What would you like to clear up about that?
1: Active shooter is, like I mentioned, it means a shooting actively going on. I think there's some misconception about, like, a shots fired. You're in the house and then you hear shots fired outside, and things. That call might be different than an active shooter type of situation. Maybe somebody's out hunting or shooting near a house where they're not supposed to be shooting. That's the difference between gunshots or shots fired call versus a active shooter, where somebody's actively walking around with some sort of handgun, rifle, or some sort of instrument that is intent on causing harm.
0: Yeah, so there has been active shooters situations, mainly around the Munkapi area. Are there any warning signs or concerning behaviors that people should take seriously and report before that situation escalates?
1: Yeah, we just never know what type of call that we're going to get. We get the calls in dispatch. Dispatch relays that information out to the officer, and there's no, like, preparation for us. We don't know if somebody's going to commit an assault or aggravated assault or kidnapping.